refusing the world that we have and going great lengths to take care and to dream something different. I think that while it seems to be incomprehensible, what I learned from writing Theory of Water is that the map already

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1: Hi there, I'm Peter Tardy in the host chair on Quebec AM. 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

0: For almost a week now, Israeli settlers have held a Palestinian village under siege in the occupied West Bank. The United Nations says that about 15 people, including two children, have been trapped in their homes in Kasra since Sunday with no water or electricity. Israel has deployed military officials to the village, but photos and videos circulating online continue to show settlers camped around the families' houses, including one house owned by a Palestinian American. Yesterday, the U.S. ambassador to Israel, Mike Huckabee, condemned the siege as a, quote, horrific act of terror. And the White House officials have pressed Israeli Prime Minister Benjamin Netanyahu to publicly denounce it. Today, a group of foreign and Israeli activists brought food and bottled water to the village. Ezra Brownstein was among them. He's an activist with Rabbis for Human Rights, and we reached him in Jerusalem.
1: Ezra, what did you see when you arrived at these homes in Kasra today?
2: Yeah, so I was just one of about 80 Israeli and international activists. We came to the home today to try to bring food and water supplies to the people who are trapped inside of the house. So when we were actually able to reach the front gate, right in front of the gate of the house by foot, and we were close enough actually that we could see and wave to the people trapped inside, who were outside on their porch. And we were unfortunately stopped by the army in front of the gate. They asked us to lay down the food and the water that we had brought, which we did. And then they showed us what's called a closed military zone order that generally what it does is it forbids all non-residents from being in a given area. Now, in a perfect case, this kind of order should both apply to us as Israelis and internationals, but also to the extremist settlers that are besieging this home. But of course, in reality, the order was only enforced today against us. And the soldiers said in any case that they would inspect the supplies. And we found out later that they had allowed the family to temporarily leave the premises to come collect the supplies and bring them into the house. So thankfully, we were able to deliver the supplies that we had brought. And that's how the day went, essentially.
1: Several of the individuals who live in the homes have given interviews in Arabic to journalists. A woman named Aisha Hassan told Reuters that she and her family are feeling very afraid right now. Do you have any sense now of how they're holding up, aside from that glimpse that you caught of them from the distance?
2: I think that they're doing everything they can to hold on. And I think that until they're physically unable to continue staying in this home, they're going to stay. With that being said, I think we know that their water supply has been cut because settlers cut that. Their electricity is dwindling. They have solar panels, but also we heard today that part of the power that the solar panels is being generated is also being used by the soldiers who are currently staked out in the house and in other houses in the area to power their own devices. And so it's not really clear how much longer they can hold out, and we hope for as long as possible, and hopefully all of this ends soon.
1: Ezra, did you see settlers today?
2: No, we did not. We heard from the people, from the townspeople, that there were settlers on the hill below, and we've seen, because we've been following the situation since we left today, we know that the settlers have currently once again set up the tent that we saw dismantled in the morning when we came. The settlers have now come back and put that tent back up. And this is something that we're seeing happening every day, where they put the tent up, the army takes it down, chases the settlers off, they go up into their hill for a little bit, and then they come back and they set the tent back up. And so this is really like a kind of an absurd thing.
1: We reached out to IDF for comment. We haven't heard back from them yet, but in

This is Asian View from NHK World Japan. I'm Yoshio Gaswara. Japan is considering taking countermeasures following Russian President Vladimir Putin's visit to one of four islands that are controlled by Russia and claimed by

0: It's Latino USA. I'm Maria Hinojosa. Today, I'm speaking with Gina Hinojosa, who's running for governor of Texas as a Democrat against Republican incumbent Greg Abbott. Let's get back to our conversation about some of the main issues on Texans' radars. Right now, we're doing this interview in the middle of the summer. It is hot, and a lot of people think that this is normal to have these kinds of climate change issues. How important is the issue of water in your campaign for governor in the state of Texas?
1: Water is a big concern for many Texans for a good reason. We have the first major American city to potentially run out of water in Corpus Christi.
2: That shortage could also ripple through the state's energy economy because Corpus Christi is one of the nation's largest petroleum export hubs.
1: I was spending some days there a couple of months ago with the people there who have had to become water experts. There is enough water in the city of Corpus Christi for the people to drink and live, but industry guzzles 2/3 of the water there. And one example is a Saudi plastics plant that is being subsidized by taxpayers that is guzzling as much water as the people of Corpus Christi. They get water on the cheap. They don't pay as much as the residents of Corpus Christi. And so now they're faced with water not coming out of the tap when they turn it on, potentially. So this is the same concern I'm hearing about data centers here. We had a roundtable on data centers where people are talking about how they have water restrictions in their community, and these new data centers have been approved that are guzzling a lot of water. And there's no transparency about how much these individual data centers are going to guzzle. There is a law that requires these data centers to reveal to the state how much water they're consuming, and most of the data centers have not complied and nothing is being done about it. Because these data centers are moving in so fast, there is big concern about how much water they're going to use, how much electricity they're going to use. And especially when we see what is happening in Corpus Christi, where there are no checks and balances on industry when it comes to this basic resource that we need to live, and that's water.
0: We're sitting just a few miles from where they're planning on building the largest data center in the country. How sustainable is this? And as a governor, would you come in and do what New York State Governor Kathy Hochul has just done?
3: New York Governor Kathy Hochul is issuing an executive order enacting the nation's first statewide moratorium on data centers. The order pauses construction of the largest data centers for 1 year while the state comes up with a regulatory framework.
1: I'm in Amarillo right now to hear stories from people so that we can roll out a data center policy that is reflective of their concerns. I will say that things are so backwards in Texas. When it comes to data centers, we have no rules. I don't know what is happening in New York, right? Because I'm focused on Texas. I will say in Texas, this is what it looks like right now. These data centers are being built with taxpayer subsidies. They are guzzling up all the water and the electricity, no regulations on that to create a product in AI that we are all told will take all of our jobs. But I will say that there's a lot that needs to be

0: That's it for today. Today's show was the work of Reynaldo Leaños Jr. and Julieta Martinelli. Fernanda Echavarri is our managing editor. Nancy Trujillo is our production manager. Our engineers are Stephanie LeBeau, Julia Caruso, and JJ Carubin. The Latino USA team also includes Roxana Aguirre, Rebecca Ibarra, and Glorimar Marquez. Benny Lay Ramirez and I are executive producers. I'm your host, Maria Hinojosa. 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Chao.
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1: That was Latino USA from Futuro Media and PRX. I'm Saroja Coelho. We are traveling the world with our

Good morning and welcome to All in the Weekend. I'm Dion Codrington, filling in for Snally Karnick. On today's show, we will be going to the Eastern Townships. There are two hills there. They're responsible for the look of some of Quebec's most distinctive buildings. And coming up, the CBC's Gordon Lambie will take us to the top of one of those hills to find out how.

Good morning and welcome back to All in the Weekend. I'm Dionne Codrington, filling in for Snally Karnik. Had a little bit more theme music than usual, so having some technical difficulties. Hopefully, we're coming through loud and clear now.

Time now is 7:12. Manitoba artist Kelly Battle, who was born in Côte d'Ivoire, recently wrapped up a mini tour here in Quebec. Here's a song you might have heard her play, her 2025 single, Silver Lining.

Querelle with So Easy. A little music now from Toronto folk artist I. He's coming to Montreal to perform at the Beanfield Theatre on October 23rd, the opening act for Alison Russell. This is Humankind.

Lauren with Gold in California. The time now is 8:27. Montreal's Lasso Festival brings country music to Parc Jean-Drapeau this weekend, but there are a lot of country shows elsewhere. We spoke this winter with Rick Duff from Mascouche after he released his first album, and among his

upcoming shows. He'll be in Bedford at the Truck and Roll Festival on the 21st and at the Red Mill Festival in Trois-Rivières on the 22nd. Here's Rick Duff with Anywhere.

5. East in the Gaspé today, more sunshine, a high of 22, and tonight, clear skies and a low of 7. And time now is 8:37. Here's a Quebec singer-songwriter who played at one of the secret concerts offered by Culture Sauvage in Percé. This is Emily Klepper with Pablo's Mandolin.

0: There's one more big crisis facing this region. This weekend, negotiators are staring down a deadline. The Trump administration's threats to slap 50% tariffs on a swath of Canadian goods. And at the forefront, Canada's forest industry. Ashley Cribb is the CEO of Gorman Brothers. It's a lumber company based in West Kelowna, and she joined me in studio on Friday. Ashley, thank you for coming in today.
1: Thank you for having me.
0: We know that the existing 45% tariffs on Canadian lumber have been difficult for companies like yours. Now an extra 50% tariffs possible, looming. If Trump makes good on that, what will happen to your company?
1: Well, I appreciate that. If you look back 3 years ago, the tariffs on our products was 8%, right around 8%. And when you think about going to 45%, that's huge in itself. Now, the Section 338 tariff, it doesn't apply to all of the lumber that's being transported across the border.
0: Okay.
1: But there are wood

nothing to announce at this time and is focused on finding a sustainable manufacturing solution for Brampton Assembly. The union's contract is up on September 20th. The office of Brampton Mayor Patrick Brown says the plant's land is zoned for automotive production and it can't be sold just to any company. And finally, the residents of East Kootenay, BC, will not move their clocks back this fall. The Regional District Board voted 12-3 yesterday to make Mountain

And here's your Environment Canada weather forecast for Quebec. For Montreal, mainly sunny today with a high of 24, clear tonight with a low of 13. For Quebec City, mainly sunny with a high of 24 today and clear this evening, becoming partly cloudy overnight with a low of 11. Also sunny for Sherbrooke with a high of 22, fog patches overnight with a low of 7. Gaspé will also be sunny with winds gusting up to 20 kilometers.

0: where comedians fight with facts and funny, and this audience picks the winner. Now here's a man whose jokes always krill, Steve Patterson.
1: Hey! Thanks, Graham Clark. Hello, Canada, and welcome back to the debaters. It is great to be back in Victoria, BC. Yeah! A

One of the important pillars of country music, Western, country and Western music in Quebec, Paul Brunel, with an original piece. The song is called Le Train qui Siffle. You're listening to The Bridge on CBC platforms and SiriusXM. And today we are getting a little bit of the history of this music and culture and tradition here in this province. And actually, even in Montreal, if you could believe it, from Quebec cultural historian Pierre Lavoie.

0: oftentimes associating it to authenticity, to the roots of your culture, of our culture as
1: of
0: rural
1: a people.
0: People, of
1: yeah.
0: a people. Yeah. But no, actually, the origins of country and Western music is recording, is and in the studio. So people are trying to mimic some of the manners of, let's say, one of the main figures of country and Western music, Hank Williams.
1: Yes.
0: So that's that. When people are doing their Return to the Roots album, they try to sound like 1950s honky-tonk music.
1: Honky-tonk music,
0: up, up to 1960s, mostly.
1: So much we can talk about, and time is just flying by. Like, it's making me think of, you know, the way people responded to Beyonce's country music album and just the debate around that, and the sounds that she was doing there, where she was sort of mixing kind of soul music into this, into the country music, but having a sense of, like, I also claim this music culture. We're going to keep moving forward on the timeline in the music culture as we know it here, where we're from, in Abbeville-Provence. And if Hank Williams is like the guy in the United States, Willie LaMotte is the guy in this province.